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1: It's been a long way to get here. Been us against the city. Been us against the city.

0: We think we understand people, but so often we see life only through our own lens, our culture, our experiences, our comfort. And when that's all we know, we risk missing the realities of others who live very different lives to our own. Hi, I'm Bernie Diamond, and welcome again to Fresh. There's a startling map out there that shows the world split into two halves, each containing 4 billion people. One half is spread across most of the Earth's surface. The other half is concentrated in just a small corner of Asia. Same number of people, completely different spaces. And to be honest, it's pictorially jarring. We're so accustomed to maps that centre on our own perspective, but this one exposes how little we grasp of the world as others experience it. And isn't that also true in life? We assume that our view is the whole picture, when in reality, others carry stories we barely comprehend. Here, Jesus cuts through our blindness. Luke chapter 6, verse 37. Don't judge others, and God will not judge you. Don't condemn others, and you will not be condemned. Forgive others, and you'll be forgiven. Behind those words is an invitation to lay aside pride and prejudice, to truly see people. That's the challenge. Who in your life have you been misunderstanding because you only ever looked from your own angle? What pain, what struggle, what richness of experience might you discover if you paused to see things through their eyes? Because when we see differently, we learn to love as Jesus did. That's God's word, fresh for you today. Look, the research is pretty clear. Those who read their Bibles four times a week or more are the ones who grow into spiritual maturity and live their lives in victory. That's why I'd so love to send you your Fresh Devotional every day. 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
1: The Lord is my portion. The Levites have no portion among you, for the priesthood of the Lord is their heritage. Joshua 18:7a. After I devoted my life to the Lord, I went to Bible college. I was tested there, academically, spiritually, and personally. It was a long road. Part of that journey was trying to adjust to a different society. As a Native American coming off the reservation, I was a minority. My worldview and strange sense of humor were basically a foreign language to those around me, and not to mention, I was considered an older-than-average student. I didn't do well in high school, so it was stressful trying to learn to write papers at the college level. I'd never read so much in my life. For the first 2 years, I used Google constantly as a dictionary. But the hardest part was listening to other students share about their families and their Hallmark holiday stories. I sat in classrooms with people who had never done drugs or alcohol. They never bore the pain of losing family members to suicide or overdoses. I felt out of place most of the time. But then I realized I had been focusing on what others had and would often dwell on what I didn't have. One day I read the verse above in Joshua and I began to cry. The tribe of Levi didn't receive land like the other tribes, but they received something greater, an inheritance in the Lord. After I realized what I had in the Lord, something powerful began to happen. I began to be genuinely happy for those other students, and I was able to celebrate with and for them, because I was now secure in Christ. What I'm saying is, the Lord is your inheritance, and that is all you need. My friends, count your blessings.

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2: How do you do? It's easy to see a woman lying in the gutter, hair matted, clothes ragged, whose words are coarse, and think, she doesn't care. But you'd be wrong. For years, the woman in this story fit that description, and worse. She lived, if you can call it living, in unbelievable squalor and despair, until someone reached out to her, giving her a sign of love unmistakable, and her heart and mind and very life were unshackled.

0: Hey, watch where you're going.
1: I'm sorry, I didn't see you there.
0: Think you're too good for the likes of me, don't you?
1: No, ma'am. I didn't mean to stumble over you. Are you hurt?
0: Why do you care? Nobody does.
1: Look, there's a mission right down the street. Pacific Garden Mission. They care and they'll help you.
0: No, I know about them. Do-gooders.
1: Why don't you come with me? I'm going there.
0: No, leave me alone. Nobody cares.
1: Won't you let me help?
0: Go away!
1: Excuse me. That woman lying in the doorway, do you know who she is?
2: Ah, sure. Everybody knows Maddie.
1: Maddie?
2: Maddie Rice.
1: She seems to be in trouble.
2: Yeah, they took her kid away from her again.
3: From the heart of America, this is Unshackled, dramatizing true life stories produced in Chicago by Pacific Garden Mission. In 1877, George and Sarah Clark opened a little storefront rescue mission in Chicago's Skid Row. A sign over the door read, "Hope for all who enter." And it was true. Harlots, derelicts, and drunkards knew they were welcome there and came to find respite from despair. The doors never closed at what became known as Pacific Garden Mission, even though the Clarks paid all expenses from their own pockets. In 1892, Mrs. Clark became a widow, but carried on the work of winning souls the world had abandoned. None seemed more beyond reach than the woman in this story. This is a classic production that we bring you now of an historical event and a real person named Maddie Rice. Now for broadcast around the earth, here is episode number 3941 in the series Unshackled, the program that makes you face yourself and think.
1: My name is Harry. For nearly 50 years, I worked at a piano company just a block from Pacific Garden Mission, where I served on the board of trustees. Mother Clark was still winning souls at 75. Over the years, I took a personal interest in the broken people of Skid Row, but none was more pathetic, more tragic than Maddie Rice. Even though she was only in her mid-30s, she looked 20 years older. Liquor had carved deep lines into her face, but the worst part wasn't the dirt or the rags or the smell of whiskey. It was the emptiness in her eyes. I've seen men broken by drink before, but Maddie. Maddie looked like someone who had given up on life itself.
4: Hello, Harry.
1: Mother Clark, I just saw the most pitiable sight. A woman lying drunk in the doorway of that old hotel down the street.
4: Maddie Rice.
1: You know her?
4: Yes, I know about her. And I pray for that poor dear woman every single day.
1: Does she have no husband?
4: He left her right after the baby was born. Little girl must be 2 or so by now. They've taken the child away before, but Maddie loves her so desperately she'll do anything to get her back.
1: She was so drunk she yelled at me for even offering help.
4: Nothing is impossible with God, Harry. You know that.
1: Early on, Maddie managed to keep her daughter with her, most of the time. Now and then, some welfare organization would catch up with her and take the child away. The poor woman loved her daughter so much, she would do anything to get her back.

0: Please, sit down.
1: Miss Wilkes, do you know where my daughter is?
0: Yes, she's in good hands. Don't worry about her.
1: Where is she?
0: In the orphanage.
1: She's not an orphan. She's my daughter, and I want her back.
0: I don't know, Mrs. Rice. We're concerned about her safety.
1: I've quit drinking, and I have a job now so I can take care of her. Please, help me get my daughter back. I miss her so much. She's all I have.
0: I know you love her, but you haven't taken very good care of her, Mrs. Rice.
1: I'll do better. You'll see. I already got paid, and I bought some groceries. Please.
0: I'll see what I can do.
2: Maddie did get her daughter back, at times. But whatever torment twisted inside her always pulled her back to the bottle. When she lost her job for drinking, she began taking her 3- and 4-year-old little girl into the lowest honky-tonk taverns, begging her to sing so she could buy another drink.
1: Come on now, honey. Don't you be standoffish. These are all Mommy's friends.
3: You want me to lift her up on the bar, Maddie?
1: Oh, yeah, yeah. Put her up there.
3: Come on, little girl. There we are.
1: Yeah, now everyone can hear you sing better.
3: Yeah, come on, little girlie, sing.
1: Just sing that little song, baby, then we'll go home. Oh, Mommy promises.
3: Yeah, sing for Mommy. Sing for Mommy's next drink, little girl. Mommy promises.
1: Shut up. Just sing, sweetheart. Mommy needs you to sing tonight.
4: No!
1: Doreen.
3: What's her name? Doreen?
1: Yeah.
3: Come on, Doreen, baby. Mommy means business.
1: Leave her alone. Honey, you have to sing for Mommy now. All right? 1, 2, 3, sing.
5: If I had the wings of an angel.
3: Ain't that pretty?
5: Over these.
1: Yeah, she sings awful pretty. She's a pretty little thing herself, don't you think?
3: Yeah. Reminds me of my own little girl, Pauline. I think her name was.
5: And there I'd be willing to die.
3: That was beautiful. That was perfect.
1: Thank you. Thank you, one and all. Thank you, nice man, honey.
4: Thank you. Mommy, can I get down now?
2: For 2 or 3 heartbreaking years, it went on like that. The only thing that kept Maddie from staying drunk was the terror of losing her child again. But the moment she got Doreen back, the darkness inside won. Finally, the authorities had seen enough. This time, they sent Miss Wilkes from welfare and a policeman to go fetch the child. For good.
0: This is the place, Sergeant.
6: Oh, what a dump of a place for a kid to live, huh?
0: It's hard to believe, even when we stand here and see it with our own eyes. You want to knock?
6: Yeah.
7: Yeah, who is it?
6: It's the police. Open up, Maddie.
7: What do you want? I ain't done nothing.
6: Open up, or I'll break it down.
0: Hello, Maddie. We'd like to come in.
1: What do you want, Miss Wilkes? What are you here for?
0: We've come to take Doreen, Maddie.
1: No!
6: Step away from the door, Maddie.
4: Mommy!
1: You got no right!
0: You've never kept your promises, Maddie. Look at how she's living.
1: No, I'm doing my best.
0: You're drunk again, Maddie. I don't like to do this, but there's nothing left to do.
1: No! No, get away from her! She's sick!
6: Won't do no good to carry on that way, Maddie.
1: She's my child. I'm her mother.
0: I wish with all my heart you could act like her mother, Maddie. But this time we're taking her for good.
4: Mommy! Mommy!
0: You carry the child downstairs, Sergeant. I'll be right with you. Be careful. She looks sick.
6: Come on, honey. I won't hurt you.
4: No!
1: Put her down! You bring her back here!
4: Mommy! Help!
1: Oh, God, help me!
4: No.
1: Don't take away my baby!
4: Mommy!
1: No! You did this!
4: Mommy.
1: This is all your fault!
0: Oh, Maddie. You poor woman. Listen to
1: you
0: me.
1: You best get out of here before I kill you! Go on! Get out!
2: After they took Doreen for good, Maddie sank lower than anyone thought possible. She gave up renting rooms and slept under benches and sidewalks, most time clutching a cheap bottle of booze. Filthy, swollen, degenerate. The only way she could get money was to beg.
1: Excuse me, mister.
8: Yes? Oh, Hello, Maddie.
9: Huh? You know me?
8: I've known you for a long time, Maddie. You'll remember me. I go over to the Pacific Garden Mission.
9: Oh. Makes me sick.
8: Why?
9: They're crazy, that's why. Go on, leave me alone.
8: Wait, why did you stop me?
9: So maybe I could bum a little change for a cup of coffee. Never mind, I want your mission money.
8: Here, Maddie, here's some change. No doubt you'll buy a drink with it.
9: Yeah, no doubt I will.
8: I'm going to pray for you, Maddie.
9: Wasting your time.
8: Mother Clark at Pacific Garden Mission prays for you every day, like you were her own daughter.
9: Huh?
8: She does. She never gets a chance to talk with you, but she talks with God about you.
9: Oh, shut up.
8: Don't forget, the doors at the mission are open all night and all day, Maddie. Mother Clark is waiting for you.
9: I can't save my soul. I ain't got no soul to save.
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8: Mrs. Clark, I may have done the wrong thing, giving Maddie that pocket of change this evening. No doubt she bought a drink with it.
0: Yes, no doubt she did. But you planted a seed in her poor mind, Harry. We'll just nurture that seed with even more prayer. We must have faith that even that poor wretch of a woman will hear God's voice and yield herself to him. We'll just love her and hold her close to him in prayer.
8: Wait on the Lord.
0: That's right. He's not willing that any should perish. Our job is to pray.
8: Maddie grew worse. One morning I saw her crawling out from under a sidewalk, clutching a bottle, of course. Back then the sidewalks were wood and filthy. I remember she glared at me through bloodshot eyes and shook a dirty fist in my direction. I represented the mission to her, and the devil that possessed her soul fought hard at the very sight of me. But Mrs. Clark continued to pray for her.
0: And, dear Lord, as always, I bring poor Maddie Rice to you again this evening. Perhaps tonight is the night you will guide her steps here to the mission. If not to this mission, then to another. We ask only that you penetrate the hard, bitter shell around this dear woman's heart so that she will at last come to see how much you love her and want her. I pray in Jesus' beautiful name and for his sake, amen.
8: That same evening, when Mrs. Clark came out of her private office at the mission, there was a glow on her sweet old face. Good evening, Mrs. Clark. You're looking happy.
0: I always think of prayer as a hand on God. So why wouldn't I feel happy? I've just been holding hands with him. We best prepare for the evening service. I can hear them clamoring to get in. Good evening, folks. Won't you come in? We'll be starting our service soon.
11: Good evening, Mrs. Clark. Nice weather.
0: Yes, a lovely summer evening indeed. I think we'll just leave the door open. Don't you think that's a good idea?
11: Yes, I do. Let some of this pleasant evening inside.
0: I think it makes people feel welcome, too, to have the door already open. Plenty of seats down front. No need to... Maddie Rice. Oh, my dear. I'm so happy to see you.
12: Who are you?
0: I'm Mrs. Clark, Maddie, and I'm so proud of you for coming here.
12: Proud of me?
13: Yes, Maddie. You picked just the right time to come and give your life to Jesus.
12: I got a quart. Here, my shirtwaist. Right here, see?
13: Yes, I see. But you won't need that anymore.
12: Don't you try to take it away from me.
13: You can hold it right in your hands, Maddie. Until you don't need it anymore.
12: Yeah. I'll hold it like this, right in my arms, close.
13: All right.
2: There she stood, filthy dirty, in rags, hair uncombed for months, face and body swollen with the poison of the whiskey that consumed her. Back and forth she swayed, clutching the bottle to her breast the way she once clutched her child. And Mrs. Clark simply smiled at her.
13: Maddie, shall we go to my office where we can be alone?
12: No, this'll do fine. Look at me, just the way I am. Look close.
13: Yes, Maddie, I see you, just as you are.
12: All right. I want to ask you one question.
13: What is it, Maddie?
12: Will you hug me?
13: Oh, yes, my dear. I most certainly will. There.
12: You did it. You hugged me.
2: Still clutching her bottle, Maddie Rice fell to her knees. Mrs. Clark knelt beside her, holding her free hand as they prayed. For a long moment, Maddie held that bottle to her chest, the very thing that had ruined her life. And slowly, when Maddie felt the mighty cleansing love of Jesus Christ flood her poor broken heart, her fingers opened, and the thing that had enslaved her rolled away into the darkness, never to be picked up again. Maddie Rice rose from her knees that night, a new creature in Christ. The change is not always as sudden as hers was, but God's work is instantaneous. It is we, ourselves, who slow down the results of redemption in our lives. With Maddie, though, it all seemed to show up at once, for the simple reason that she had come to the end of herself. John chapter 1, verse 12 says, "But as many as received him, to them gave he power to become the sons of God, even to them that believe on his name."
13: Come in.
12: Good morning, Miss Clark.
13: Maddie, dear. Hello. How are you today?
12: I'm almost afraid to say it, but I'm all right.
13: Oh, you must never be afraid to be all right ever again.
12: It's almost too good to be true.
13: How long has it been now, Maddie?
12: More than 2 months. I don't miss alcohol one bit. Now I have the living water.
13: I can tell you've been reading your Bible, Maddie. Do you fully understand what happened to you?
12: God forgave me for all the terrible things I did because Christ died for me. Me, righteous. It's a miracle.
13: It is for every one of us because God says we're all sinners. But the blood of Jesus washes us clean from all our sins. Here. It says here in 2 Corinthians 5:21, "For he hath made him to be sin for us, who knew no sin, that we might be made the righteousness of God in him."
12: How can he love me after the way I was?
13: Because when you received Christ, God now sees Jesus when he looks at you. It says here, 2 Corinthians 5:17, "Therefore, if anyone is in Christ, he is a new creation. Old things have passed away. Behold, all things have become new."
12: I never want to be the old me again.
13: You can't be. The Spirit of God lives in you now. And day by day, he will make you more like Christ.
12: Miss Clark.
13: Yes, Maddie.
12: I want to get my little girl back. Will you help me?
13: Perhaps you should wait a little longer. Prove to the authorities that the change in you is permanent.
12: I miss her so much.
13: Let's pray for her and for you right now. We'll ask him to guide us. Maddie, you look wonderful. How long has it been?
12: 6 months and 2 weeks and 3 days.
13: Oh, it is a miracle, isn't it?
12: Yes, and I don't want you to think I doubt it. I don't. After what the Lord's done for me, how could I doubt him? I'm healed and forgiven. And that's what I came to see you about, Miss Clark.
13: Yes, Maddie.
12: Don't you think I've waited long enough now to try and get my little girl back?
13: Doreen must be almost 8 now.
12: I know what you're thinking. I ought to leave well enough alone. But she's my baby, and I can be a decent mother to her now. Oh, Miss Clark, my arms never stop aching from the morning they took her away.
13: Have you prayed about it?
12: Every day. Lots. I've prayed about it, and I promised God that if it's his will, I'll stay away from her. But I gotta find out.
13: All right, Maddie. It's all in his hands, if you put it there. And whatever happens, remember, underneath you are the everlasting arms.
2: Maddie got in touch with authorities who sent her to see Miss Wilkes, my friend in the welfare department. After an agonizing wait, Maddie was called to Miss Wilkes' office.
0: Good morning.
12: Good morning.
0: Can I help you?
12: Yeah. I'm Maddie Rice. You're Miss Wilkes, aren't you?
0: I am. Maddie Rice?
12: Uh-huh.
0: I can scarcely believe it's you.
12: I know. I've changed a lot. Well, God changed me.
0: He most certainly did.
12: Yeah. What did you find out about Doreen, Mrs. Wilkes?
0: Maddie, sit down.
12: Oh, no. Just tell me.
0: Doreen has been adopted by a very fine Chicago family. Permanently adopted.
12: Adopted. So she has a mother now.
0: Maddie.
12: No, it's all right. She deserves one.
0: I know how hard it must be for you.
12: They won't let me see her? Is that it?
0: They think it's best for the child.
12: Couldn't I work for them so I could take care of her?
0: No, that's final, too. They refuse to let you see the child, ever.
12: Thank you. Thank you anyway.
0: Is there anything I could do for you, Maddie?
12: No, I'll be all right. It's all been done for me.
2: Back to Skid Row, Maddie walked. Past the old bars on familiar streets, walking and weeping and praying.
14: Oh, God, it's so hard. My only child. I said I would accept not seeing her again if that's your will. It's so hard, Lord, to never see her again. It seems like more than I can bear. Help me, Lord. Please, help me.
13: Maddie, you've been crying.
12: I can never see her again, Mrs. Clark.
13: Oh, Maddie, how that must hurt.
12: I don't think there's any tears left in me.
13: God knows how you feel, Maddie. He gave his only son to die for us.
12: I know. I've been praying a lot for the strength to go on. I don't know what to do now.
13: There are other children.
12: Other children? Where?
13: Here in Chicago. Everywhere, really. Places like Kentucky. I've heard of children there, neglected and alone. They all need love, and they all need Christ.
12: You think I could help them?
13: I do.
12: I was born in Kentucky. I know how hard it is for some folks up there in the hills.
13: But you also know the answer. Receiving Jesus Christ as Lord and Savior. You can be his hands and feet, taking love to these children. You can share the good news with them.
12: Yeah. Yeah, that's what I'll do then.
14: Lord, thank you for sending me down here to help these children. What a wonder you are, Lord. I lost my own little girl, and you gave me hundreds of others to love. Once again, I give you Doreen. Watch over her. Keep her safe. She's a young lady now, and even though I don't know where she is or what her life is like, you know. And Lord, my heart's deepest prayer is that somehow she has learned to love you even more than I do. Guide me, today as I try to help these children know you. In Jesus' name I pray. Amen.
15: Maddie, Maddie, what you doing? Ain't you ever coming out to tell us the story?
12: Yes, Becky, I'm coming.
15: Tell us the story about Jesus and the little lamb that got lost. And Jesus hunted all over the place until he found it and carried it home.
12: We're all like that little lamb, aren't we, Becky? The Bible says, all we like sheep have gone astray.
15: Yeah, and Jesus is the good shepherd.
12: Okay, children, would you like to hear a story?
15: Yes, please.
16: Tell us the lamb story.
12: I'll tell you about the good shepherd who gave his life for the sheep. But first, who remembers the verse we learned yesterday?
15: I do. John chapter 3, verse 16. For God so loved the world that he gave his only begotten Son, that whosoever believeth in him should not perish but have everlasting life.
2: For 18 years, until the day she went home to heaven, Maddie Rice poured out her life in the hills of Kentucky, loving forgotten children, telling them about God's love, and a good shepherd who never stops searching for the lost. She never saw Doreen again on this earth, but she always whispered with quiet peace,
14: "Whatever happens, underneath are the everlasting arms."
10: Listening friend, Maddie Rice once believed she had no soul left to save, but the Good Shepherd never stopped searching. Just as he left the 99 to find that one lost lamb, Jesus came looking for Maddie in the very gutter where she had given up. One simple hug from a woman who loved with God's love broke through the darkness, and Maddie fell into the arms of the Savior who had been pursuing her all along. Today, the same Good Shepherd could be searching for you. Are you feeling lost, friend? Does your heart ache with a hurt or despair that feels too heavy to carry, like Maddie's did? Have you done things you're sure could never be forgiven? Listen, the Lord can meet you right where you are, no matter how far you've wandered, no matter how broken or dirty or hopeless you feel. He loves you so much that he will not stop searching until he finds you. If that's you, if you're ready to stop running and let the Good Shepherd carry you home, pray with me from your heart. These are not special words. God knows your heart. Lord Jesus, I know I'm a lost sheep. I've wandered far and I'm weary. I believe you died for my sins and rose again so I could be found. Forgive me. Come into my heart. Cleanse me and make me new. I give my life to you. Thank you for never giving up on me. In your name I pray. Amen. 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This is program number 3941. Heard in this classic true story of Maddie Rice were Brenda Berry, Brad Armacost, Cheryl Hamada, Jane Hahnemann, David Zarbach, and Beulah Wilkening. Original music, Don Badorf. Sound effects, David Zarbach. Audio engineer, David Pierczynski. Script, Eugenia Price, Kenitha Gabler, and Tim Gregory. 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So until next time, unless our Lord returns before then, I'm Timothy Gregory reminding you that the doors to Pacific Garden Mission are open night and day. 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

0: 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The Light.
1: And when that happened, I felt totally free. I can't tell you the freedom I had. The tears of joy start flowing. I was so happy, so glad. The enormous feeling of release, of peace.
2: Sago, Skinagoga, welcome to the Storyteller. From the deserts of the Southwest to the frozen tundra of the North, and all across this great land there are stories, true stories of First Nations people whose lives have been changed forever, who are following Jesus Christ without reservation. Join us as we hear more from the Storyteller.
1: Several months later, when I went home, the stuff was still in my home, the odors, the fall, voices, literal torment. And I had also a very serious problem with alcohol back in those days from drinking constantly. I would go on drunks for 2-3 weeks at a time, even as a leader. The people were at the point where they said, Gordon, we support you, but we can't support you no more with your alcohol problem. And I was driving down to Minneapolis with my brother who was driving me. He's passed away now. And I was sleeping there with my head against the window, and this voice came to me of torment. And I just was fearful. I had this rosary in my hand, even though I'm not Catholic, never was Catholic, don't know nothing about the rosary. But I held it there to hold it against this voice, and it used severe vulgarity and said, get this away from me, whatever it was. It didn't mean nothing to them. And it actually screamed. And I went to our destination where I asked my brother to go after this happened, because we were going to Minneapolis, but I was under so much fear and torment in the car. The only thing I could think of was my cousin, who was a born-again Christian, to go to her house to pray. And as we pulled up there, this demonic thing screamed, and it went over from the back seat to the front seat and it grabbed my leg. And we went into the house, and I said, I dare you to come into this house. I said, this is a Christian home. I told my cousin of the story, and I told her to call this pastor to let her confirm that, and she did. And she came back after the phone conversation and said, Gordon, would you want to really accept Christ in your life? I looked over, there was my brother. What's my brother going to think if I'd make that decision, if I do that? And at the same time, the spirit, whatever it was pushing back on the chair to let me know it was there. And I said, yes, I do. And I meant that from my heart at that point. I say that to say this. Don't be concerned what your friends or relatives think about you accepting Christ. It's a personal decision. It's a personal commitment that you have to make by yourself. And I made that decision, and I made it there, and I prayed. And I slept very good that night. I didn't have any torment. And when I went back a couple days later to the reservation there, I was in my office on the tribe, and these things came to me in that office about 3 o'clock in the afternoon. I could smell tobacco that's used in ceremonies. Not burnt tobacco, it was very strong, and I could smell like a buckskin that was used, and it was very strong. And the only thing I could think of was that old preacher that I despised. And I called her up. She said, come down to the church. Just her and her daughter were there, and she began to explain to me again how Jesus cast out demonic spirits. And for some of you that are listening to me, you might be doubtful what I'm saying. But I'm very, very sincere. What I'm telling you is things that happened. And she sat me down and she said, you're going to have to help me, Gordon. I want you to say the name of Jesus. I want you to pray with me. And as we began to pray, I could not get that name out. An hour passed, about an hour and a half. And I was able to break through with that name of Jesus. And so I did that. Whatever it was, start to let go, one at a time, until I could feel the last, whatever it was, left. And when that happened, I felt totally free. I can't tell you the freedom I had. The tears of joy start flowing. I was so happy, so glad. The enormous feeling of release, of peace. And that was the deliverance that I had from all this torment, the pain, the hurt, the alcohol, the pot, everything that went into a life of this lifestyle. When I went home, the manifestations were gone. And I made that decision for Christ. And to this day, I say that Jesus is the way, the truth, and the life. No man comes unto the Father but through him. Right now I have a very difficult time when people try to mix both the tradition and the Christian faith. Not with them, and that's their choice if they want to do that, but I cannot do that. And I want to give you words of inspiration here, that if you're on the fence, if you're wondering which way to go, you seek the Lord to help you and guide you. This is what I did. I began reading the Bible that was given to me. I remember during that time, I was deciding whether I was making the right choice. Even after Christ had set me free, am I going the right way? And I opened my Bible, which I was a newer Bible, and I opened to 1 Corinthians 10:21, 22. You can't drink the cup of the Lord. You can't drink the cup of the devils at the same time. You want to provoke God to jealousy. He is a jealous God, and he has every right to be jealous for what he's done for us. And I closed that Bible because that impacted my heart so big when I seen that there, because I was at the fence. Even after all the deliverance that was done, I was at the fence whether I was making the right choice. And I closed that Bible and I picked it up again a day later, and that same scripture opened up without having a page marker or nothing in there. That same scripture opened up and it jumped out at me like it was meant right for me for that day. That happened four times. Today, I always maintain my Christian position. I don't compromise. And out of that, I did get respect from the people who don't believe, are not believers. They respected my position. I believe God has opened doors that way. There was a gathering at the tribe I was elected on as a leader, as I said earlier. And I was elected on as a leader. And after I made the decision not to partake in the ceremonial things, that there was a large conference, and the coordinator of that conference welcomed everybody there. And being the chief or the chair, I had to welcome people there. And they said, each of you have a packet here. In each corner of the packet, there's a little pouch of tobacco. It's our traditional way, except for our chairman. We don't have one here. He don't believe that way, and we respect him for that. And I just said a quiet prayer. Thank you, Lord. And there are many other times that I was asked to invite to come to different gatherings that were traditional gatherings. I was asked to come to one where sage was being spread around the room and tobacco was going around, and it came to me, and I politely declined it, and nothing was said, and I was asked to share my testimony and give a prayer, and I did. I'm saying that I believe that as people who believe in Jesus Christ, native people, we have brothers and sisters who are not believers, that we can go there, build a relationship with them of trust, and we can share with them, you know, in a mindful way that the Lord is for them as well. I look back now and saying that motto, that others may live, I still hold that banner high, but above that banner is even a better banner, and that's Jesus. He's the way, the truth, and the life. And he's the deliverer. He's the great physician. If you have an alcohol problem, if you have a drug problem, if you're on prescription drugs, on OxyContin, if you've been abused, or if you've been an abuser I want to let you know that Jesus can set you free. If you're a father that's sitting there that you don't have any relationship with your children because of your alcohol and your abuse to your spouse, that God can set you free. All you have to do, as this man did, is get on your knees and call out to Christ and ask him to come into your life and to change you. And mothers, if you're a mom that is drinking and you're not raising your children in the right way, God wants to tell you that he's got a plan for you. He's got a plan to set you free, to be the mother that you should be to your children. God is a healer. He's a restorer of broken homes. He's a restorer of broken lives. And I share this with you. And the beautiful thing that we have before us, I don't care how bad our sin, how far down we are, and as we think in the pit, and we can't climb out of it, it's been so bad, no matter what things we've done, God is there to pull us out. When we call out to him, Lord, help me. I remember so bound with alcohol. I remember I was on the floor of my bathroom with my arms around the commode. I was so sick to even get up crying. I wanted to kill myself. I cried out to God, and he heard that cry, and he set me free. And when we call out to him, he'll listen to that cry. When you mean it in your heart, he will be there to help you. He'll come to you. He doesn't deny anybody that comes to him. He'll be there to set you free and to begin deliverance and to enlighten you to a new life, to a new beginning. All things pass away. All things become new. Because of my mindset in the 70s, I began to get a lot of aggravation, my eyes began to get opened, so to speak, about what has been done to Native people, and it put a fire in my belly to really look at what I thought at that time was the gospel being preached, and it was killing and destroying Native people, only to find out later that it was only through Christ that set me free, completely free. That was a miracle in itself for me to make that decisions to follow him and to realize that, hey, this gospel, this message of the cross is a real thing. There's truth to that. And what it done for me, I remember after I was set free from the alcohol, I was a bachelor living on La Couturier, and I opened my refrigerator. This was about 3 months after I came to Christ. I opened my refrigerator and a light bulb went on, as it does when you open your refrigerator. And a light bulb went off in my head saying, Gordon, you haven't said that F word in 3 months now. I didn't realize my language was even being cleaned up. And so it began to show me that these seeds were producing some fruit. The essential message of the cross is what we need, and not the distorted message that was brought in a way that Native people are reluctant to receive, and because of some erroneous approach by so-called religiosity that has hurt our people. And the message of the cross is that Jesus is the way, the truth, and the life.
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0: Welcome to Tribal Trails. We are here in Dawson City, and our guests today is Chuck and Bonnie Barber. And they have a fantastic testimony and have lived in the community for many years. And I'm sure you will enjoy their testimony. It's a great one. Thank you, Bonnie and Chuck, for being our guests today. And Bonnie, I'm going to ask you to share just a little bit about your childhood when you were young.
1: Well, I grew up in the church, and at that time it was a Brethren church.
0: Okay, in Dawson?
1: In Dawson, and my mother was a believer, and we went to church regularly. My father attended, but never really came to know the Lord. And we decided that we'd be going together, and we decided that we'd start going to church. Because my mother had left, and sort of questioning what is all this about. Mm-hmm. And we finally decided that church was the best way. And my childhood was good. It was a happy one, and my parents were steady, and my mother was a stay-at-home mom. And
0: do you have brothers and sisters?
1: I have two older brothers and an older sister. I'm the tag-along on the family, and so I sort of grew up on my own, and but I had them.
0: And so what tribe are you from?
1: So we're from here, and it's
2: Trondet-Kwitchin.
1: Trondet-Kwitchin, and the language is Han. To say it was my grandmother who lost her status.
0: And did you apply for it?
1: Yeah, and so then I was allowed to apply. And I got it back, and the same with Chuck. His mother married a non-native person, and so she lost her status. So,
0: and you got yours back too?
1: Yes. Yeah. And then because we're half and half, and we got our statuses back that way, then it made our children full status.
0: How was Dawson when you were young?
1: There wasn't many people here at the time, and people that lived here and decided to leave, they would just up and leave because it was too costly.
0: Was the roads here?
1: The highway didn't come in until 1952. Okay. And so you would left on a steamboat up the river to Whitehorse. And that would go in the fall or any time during the summer. So houses were loaded with all people's possessions, but nobody lived in them because there wasn't that many people left. And as a kid, we would go in and play dress up and play house and in buildings that didn't belong to us, but we had fun. Our parents didn't mind. We never locked our doors. Everybody was a big family, and everybody looked out for everybody else.
0: And where did you grow up, Chuck?
2: We lived up on the White River, which is up the river quite a ways.
0: Oh, and okay.
2: My dad trapped and he cut wood for the steamboats. And we also lived at Sturt City, which is 75 miles upriver. And we came to town, to Dawson, when I was about 7, so our family could attend school.
0: You come from a big family?
2: We had 7 in our family, 7 kids. Okay. I'm kind of about the middle, I guess.
0: So did you hear about the gospel?
2: Not till I came to Dawson and one of my friends took me to Sunday school when I was about 8, I think, and because there was a contest going on, so he needed to bring a friend. So that's how I started going to Sunday school.
0: And so then you grew up in Dawson.
2: Yeah, spent all our life here, I guess.
0: So Bonnie, when did you accept the Lord?
1: When I was young, and then until my mother left, I truly believed, and then I sort of let it go for a while, but I was close, like I prayed all the time. And then when we got married, we decided to continue to go to the church.
0: And when did you accept the Lord?
2: When I was fairly young, I guess, probably about 10 or 11.
0: So what did you do in the town, Chuck?
2: I worked for Highways Department. mechanicking.
0: Yeah.
2: Spent 30 years there, and before that I worked for a GM garage for 8 years.
0: So what do you do, Bonnie?
1: After high school, I went to business college and got my clerking and secretarial. And so I worked in offices. And the last one was at the Robert Service School. I was there for 18 years and retired from that in 2007.

0: Yes.
1: You go to church here at the community chapel?
0: We're involved in different aspects. I'm on the board. Chuck used to be the maintenance fellow, but he gave that up this last time. And every year then they decide, and I'm the treasurer of the church. And we do have Bible studies during the winter, so we'll do that during the winter.
1: And what else do you do?
0: And then I quilt on Tuesdays with the community. Hi, I'm Bonnie Barber. I'm a quilter. I always loved to quilt. Way back when I was younger, I could see quilts. They were all pieced together by hand. And I thought, well, one of these days, maybe when I retire, I might quilt. And then along the way in 1993, this lady moved to Dawson, and she was a strip quilter. It was a new thing where you used a rotary cutter and a ruler and made your pieces of fabric into strips. And then you sewed them together. And I was intrigued. I thought, okay, I'll take a course with her. So I did. Now, I got into strip quilting where you took material and did different styles of quilts. As you can see, I've done a star quilt and just bits and pieces of material that you can gather after you've done other quilts. There's things left over so that you can put them into another quilt. The Canada 150, I did a mystery quilt which turned into maple leaves. I've done mystery quilts on New Year's Eve. And I don't have a long arm quilting machine, and a long arm quilting machine quilts them together. I have a friend in Moose Jaw, Saskatchewan that I send these to her, and they come back quilted, but all I have to do is bind it now. I need to bind the edges so that they're all tucked in. And because she has done so many of them, they're very reasonably priced, and so it's worth my while to send them to her. Not only do you do big quilts, but you would also do smaller ones. And it's into quilting. And this is a mantelpiece or something that you could hang on your wall at Christmas. How about a doll with a quilt? An angel. And this is sun printed fireweed. Fireweed is the flower of the Yukon. And you put that out in the sun with the fireweed on there, and it bleaches out the material background and gives you the fireweed. What else do I have? How about a Christmas tree? And you can do a little table runner. I had somebody embroider the bee for the barbers. So not only do you do big quilts, you can get into little quilts. Here's another little tree I'm going to eventually decorate, but I haven't done that yet. But you can do just little guys, and people enjoy them as gifts. This quilt is called a 10-minute vault block. It's kind of different. It is with a 10-inch squares, and you sew four of them, actually five, but you have the fifth one in the middle, so this would be a block. And then when this one comes up in the middle, if you saw the other side, it would look like you just sewed four blocks. But this is sort of tucked in and comes up in the middle, and you can sew it down. In 2003, White Horse put out a bulletin saying, "We want quilts from the Yukon to go to a quilt show in Waterloo, Ontario. If you have a quilt that you want to send in, to make sure your name was on it," and we had to have a special cardboard roll to wrap it around and a bag to put it in, and it had to be, into this bag a certain size and everything. So I did it, and I sent it in, and it was advertised in the Canadian Quilter magazine in 2003, along with a few other peoples from the Yukon. So they didn't win anything, but they were showing. When I started quilting also, was a year or so later, I told Ruth Midget about it. And at the time, her husband was ministering in Burns Lake, BC. She says, well, you'll have to come down and show us how to quilt. So she gathered up all kinds of ladies. And I was working at the school at the time. I worked there for 18 years as the school secretary. And at spring break, which was a week in March, I said to Chuck, we're going to Burns Lake. And I said, you and Carrie was with us, and I said, you guys can go skiing at Smithers, and I'm going to Burns Lake to quilt. So we went off, took us 2 days to get down there. I did the quilting retreat for 2 days, and they skied for 2 days at Smithers. And they picked me up, and we came home, and I was gone 6 days in time to get back to work again. But I think there was probably a dozen people down there that quilted with me. And I did it 3 times, 3 years in a row, taking my patterns. And I bought all the mats and the rulers and everything and sold them to them and got everybody going there. And then it was just amazing, the quilts that came out of Burns Lake after. And because I've gotten into this, we used to gather at the home ec room in the school, and it got so that it was too big. There wasn't enough room for us. And so I thought, well, you should find some place where we can spread out and can have quite a few of us together. And so I came to the church and asked the church if I could have quilting here. And it's been very good because there's women from the community that have no Christian background or in that, and it gives them time to ask me what the church is about, what do they believe in, how does it run, how come the pastor is not the pastor anymore, how come, how do you put up with these people, how come you invited these people that are homosexual to the Christmas banquet, they asked. And I said, well, we love them as a people, we don't love what they do. And it's been absolutely wonderful. One girl sends her kids to camp every year, but she's not a believer. Yeah, it's been good. Been able to talk with people, and they invite people, and it's just been growing. This one lady that comes, they're not Christians. She just lost her husband, and she was sort of wallowing in her sorrows. And finally, somebody said, why don't you come quilting? And she keeps telling me, that was the best decision I made, was to come here and quilt. And she says, I just love it here.
1: Yeah. So you worked as a secretary, and you said you enjoyed the students the best. So what kind of an interaction did you have with the students?
0: Helping them.
1: Oh, okay.
0: And we had an autistic boy.
1: Oh, okay.
0: Whenever he was afraid of something, he was told to come to the office.
1: Oh, okay.
0: And so I would sort of look after him, and especially at recess. Yep. Because of his autism, he didn't like anyone touching him.
1: Yes.
0: And so when it was windy, the wind would touch him, and he would cry because somebody was touching him, and he didn't know who.
1: Yep.
0: So usually at recess, he'd come down and sit with me.
1: Oh.
0: And I was sort of the buffer between them and the staff sometime, helping them to explain themselves to what they were doing and or not doing, and we got along fine. The respect that I see from them now, that they're all grown and into adults with me, is just amazing.
1: Mm-hmm. Yeah.
0: Because I treated them as people and not somebody that needed help. I treated them as equal. And the same with the staff. The staff was very good too.
1: So were you walking with the Lord when you were a secretary of the school?
0: Oh, yes.
1: Okay.
0: I walked with the Lord for most of my life.
1: Okay. Yeah. Did that seem to be a problem?
0: It was no problem for me. It may have been problems with other people, but for me, it was good, you know, and trying to be fair and trying to be honest. Not trying to be, but being honest. And
2: if your gift is serving others, serve them well. If you are a teacher, teach well. If your gift is to encourage others, be encouraging. If it is giving, give generously. If God has given you leadership ability, take the responsibility seriously. And if you have a gift for showing kindness to others, do it gladly.
1: Do you work with children?
0: No, I've given that up. I figured the younger people, about time they stepped up. But I used to teach a lot of Sunday school and after school programs.
3: We do camp every year.
0: Every year.
1: When did it start?
3: I don't know. When was our first camp?
0: 1976.
3: Yeah.
1: How did that start?
0: Between a friend, Ruth Midget, and us. Yeah. And we decided that our children needed to go to camp. So we started it. And at that time, we had to send missionary in for the summer. It started out with 8 kids. We've been going ever since.
1: Where did it start?
0: At Rock Creek.
1: At Rock Creek?
0: Yeah, at someone's summer house.
1: Oh, okay. And now, how many do you have?
3: We have quite a few, I think.
1: 30?
0: We had 32 the first week this year.
1: And you go for how many weeks?
0: 3 weeks, starting Father's Day till after July 4th. We have 8 cabins that can hold 7 children with a counselor.
1: With a church this size, tell me some of the miracles that took place in the growth of that camp.
0: The growth happened when we realized how much land we had, and we walked at the borderline, and we saw a vision of cabins and the dining hall, and we put out that we needed help to do this, and a small church in Ashcroft, BC answered that call and came up with 6 cabins for us and a dining hall, and other people gave, and one mine closed down, so we got some of their stuff. And the missionary from Fort McPherson had started coming before we moved across the creek, and he was so happy that he could bring children from his area. And then we invited Tim from Ross River to bring children from his area. So now it's on a regular basis.
1: Is that the only camp in the area?
0: Yes. And they felt that going into Whitehorse was just too far. And they just wanted a smaller camp that focused on Native students, not students, campers. And that's what we do. We do have other people come, but the majority of them are from the Native communities. And he not only brings from Fort McPherson, but he brings from Sisachick. It's another village that's outside of Fort McPherson. So he gathers kids up there also. And he goes in between camps. He brings his family and the first load of kids the first week, and the family stays in between, and he goes back, takes those campers back, and brings a different load the next week. And he does that twice. So, and that trip is long, and sometimes roads close, sometimes the ferry is closed, and we pray that he makes it through, and it's just amazing that he can do that.
1: Wonderful that they can have, you know, something like that in this area.
0: Yes, and it was good for the kids to get out of there and see something else and know about the Lord. It's just... and they keep wanting to come back. We had this one girl that came before she was old enough and and stayed. She was 16 and she still wanted to come. So she did.
1: Is there anything you would like to share, Chuck, about your walk with the Lord?
3: John 3:16, I think. It's probably one of the first verses I learned, I think. I think a lot of people, it's one of the first ones.
4: For God so loved the world that he gave his only begotten Son, that whoever believes in him should not perish but have everlasting life.
1: What about you?
0: A psalm, and it's 121. Where I lift my eyes unto the hills, which cometh my help, and my help comes from the Lord, the maker of heaven and earth. So I just love that little
1: psalm. Why do you love that?
0: Because it's all you have to do is lift your eyes. You don't have to do anything else, and he's there, and he's constant, and he'll never leave you or forsake you. He's your helper and person to go to, and he's your friend. He comforts you, and doesn't matter what you've done, he's there to ask for forgiveness, to encourage you to say, I'm all you need.

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1: When we need courage, who knows if perhaps you were made queen for just such a time as this. Esther 4:14. Whenever I read the book of Esther, I am always so impressed with the courage that Esther showed in many ways. I especially noticed it when she requested to appear before King Xerxes uninvited. In that culture, to do so could mean death. Yet she did as requested by her cousin Mordecai. He thought that maybe there was a reason that Esther had been made queen for this very time to help her people. She had courage and went before the king uninvited. But the king spared her and listened to her plea. We too may have fears to do things that are needed, and it takes courage. Surprisingly, in the book of Esther, there's no mention of God's name. Yet as you read through this book, you can see God's hand in it all. What I take away from this book is that God is always present, even when life is chaotic or deeply troublesome. God is always with you. Do not be afraid or discouraged, for the Lord will personally go ahead of you. He will be with you. He will neither fail you nor abandon you. Deuteronomy 31, verse 8. We may think or feel that we are alone in our struggles and battles, and our hearts are heavy from the load. At times we may feel as if God is not with us or doesn't care. Yet He is with you, and He certainly cares. He gives us the courage to keep on trusting Him, and we can rest in Him, knowing that His hand is in it all.
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1: If you feel like a stereotype, when you're lost in the maze of this life, if you look in the mirror, wishing that the path was a little bit clearer, when your heart is beating fast, you fall in love, but the love just don't last. 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
1: When we need courage, who knows if perhaps you were made queen for just such a time as this? Esther 4:14. Whenever I read the book of Esther, I am always so impressed with the courage that Esther showed in many ways. I especially noticed it when she requested to appear before King Xerxes uninvited. In that culture, to do so could mean death. Yet she did as requested by her cousin Mordecai. He thought that maybe there was a reason that Esther had been made queen for this very time to help her people. She had courage and went before the king uninvited. But the king spared her and listened to her plea. We too may have fears to do things that are needed, and it takes courage. Surprisingly, in the book of Esther, there's no mention of God's name. Yet as you read through this book, you can see God's hand in it all. What I take away from this book is that God is always present, even when life is chaotic or deeply troublesome. God is always with you. Do not be afraid or discouraged, for the Lord will personally go ahead of you. He will be with you. He will neither fail you nor abandon you. Deuteronomy 31, verse 8. We may think or feel that we are alone in our struggles and battles, and our hearts are heavy from the load. At times, we may feel as if God is not with us or doesn't care. Yet, He is with you, and He certainly cares. He gives us the courage to keep on trusting Him, and we can rest in Him, knowing that His hand is in it all.
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3: Hey, this is Chris. Welcome to Adventures in Odyssey.
4: Where could I have left it? Oh, Whit, have you seen my cell phone?
5: Not since I walked in the door. Oh, it's cold out there. You know, it's beginning to snow.
4: Yeah.
5: Was it supposed to snow today?
4: Yeah, 60% chance. I can't find it anywhere.
5: Why are you here, Connie? It's Thanksgiving Day. You should be with your family.
4: Yeah, well, I was on my way to my mom's house when I realized I couldn't find my cell phone. And the last time I remember using it was last night, right before I closed the shop. I remember writing myself a note on this pad, then the power went off.
5: The power went off?
4: Eugene tripped the breaker.
5: Why was Eugene working on the breakers?
6: Mm-hmm. Greetings, Mr. Whitaker. I was testing the generator to make sure the shop didn't lose power whilst we were out for the holiday.
4: Which caused us to lose power.
7: Hi, everybody.
6: Greetings, Wooten.
5: Hi, Wooten. Are you all right?
7: Oh, yeah, just a little cold. I'll be fine once my lip thaw out.
5: I'll make some hot chocolate.
7: Oh, you are a saint.
4: Hot chocolate? How can anyone think of hot chocolate at a time like this?
5: Connie, have you tried calling yourself?
4: Whit, how can I call myself if I don't have my cell phone?
6: I believe, Miss Kendall, that he means you should call your cell phone with the landline in the kitchen.
4: What?
6: If the phone is nearby, you'll hear it ring.
4: Oh, yeah, that's a good idea.
8: Mm-hmm. So what's everybody doing here? I mean, it's Thanksgiving Day, after all.
5: Some friends invited me to an authentic Thanksgiving meal at the Connellsville Inn. But I left my reservation ticket in my office.
8: What are you doing here, Eugene? Shouldn't you be at home with Katrina?
6: Oh, she's cooking even as we speak.
8: Really?
6: Having damaged the generator last night, however, I came in to fix it. Mm-hmm. And to retrieve my, ukulele.
8: Oh.
5: You need your ukulele for Thanksgiving?
6: Oh, indeed. Strumming old hymns on the ukulele has been a Meltzner family tradition going back to Johann von Meltzner, who taught the pilgrims before they left on the Mayflower.
8: Ukulele's cool.
4: That's it! That's my cell phone! I can hear it!

0: from?
1: My pocket.
0: What?
1: I can only surmise that I picked yours up, thinking it was mine. Oh. Which now leads me to wonder where my cell phone is.
2: Oh. If I were you, I'd be looking in that refrigerator.
0: Well, at least we found it. Give it to me.
3: Now that that mystery is solved, I'd say some hot chocolate is in order. Come and get it.
2: Okay, let me find the bucket.
1: Huzzah!
0: No thanks.
2: And then she said, pardon me while I ask my moose.
4: Close the door.
2: Oh, hey, guys.
1: Hey, greetings and salutations.
4: Well, looks like we're not the only ones seeking shelter.
3: Come in.
5: This is my Uncle Wally.
3: I don't think we've met. I'm John Whitaker, and this is Connie, Eugene, Woodlings.
4: Wally Hagler.
2: Hey, Wally.
3: Well, you own Hagler's Junkyard. I've been there a few times.
4: Most people have. And don't forget the shop. I got a great shop there, too. Come in, I'll make you a deal on anything I've got.
3: So, what are you two doing out?
4: My boy genius nephew lost the remote control for his television. So we're going back to my shop to find a replacement. Who wants to get it from the couch to switch channels for the football games, am I right?
3: Right.
4: Anyway, we slid on some ice and got stuck in a ditch out front.
3: Oh, I had no idea the weather had turned so bad. It was a light snow when I got here.
0: Yikes! I better go home before it gets worse.
4: I don't think you'd be going anywhere, young lady.
0: What?
4: Between the bad visibility and the ice, it's dangerous driving.
0: But I can't stay here for Thanksgiving! I mean, I like you all and everything, but I need to be home with my mom!
3: I'll call the highway patrol to see just how bad the roads are.
0: Roads are closed?
3: I'm afraid so. He said that all the cars are getting stranded all over the county. Hmm. So much for a 60% chance of snow.
1: Perhaps they meant the 60% of the county where we live.
3: Well, you may as well settle in and make yourselves at home.
0: Oh,
3: well, I'm sorry for the inconvenience, but I suppose things could be worse.
5: Oh, yeah? Like how?
6: Oh! What's that?
3: The power could go off.
5: Yep, that'd be worse, all right.
4: Oh, it's worse.
3: Don't worry, the generator will kick in any minute.
1: You mean the generator that I've been trying to fix?
3: Oh, dear.

0: Pass the peppermint Rippo, please. Wherever you go.
1: Oh, brain freeze!
0: You know, this will be the first Thanksgiving I haven't spent with Katrina since we were married. A simple little case of missing you.
1: Can we get a little more heat, please?
0: Certainly.
1: Thanks. I wonder who's winning the game.
0: Oh, speaking of games, maybe we ought to play one. I vote for Blind Man's Headache.
2: Huh? I've never heard of that one.
0: Oh, that's where everybody wears blindfolds and has to find a dime on the floor without getting a concussion.
2: Ow!
0: Yeah, it's a lot of fun, but I never remember it after I play it.
3: Actually, that's a great idea, Wooden.
2: I'm sorry, Whit, but I don't really want to play the concussion game, if that's okay.
3: No, but we should do something fun instead of just sitting here feeling sorry for ourselves.
4: I don't know. I like feeling sorry for myself.
5: Well, what do you suggest, Mr. Whitaker?
0: Ooh, how about campfire stories?
2: Two problems. We're not camping, and we have a blowtorch, not a fire.
1: More heat, please.
5: Certainly.
3: Well, we don't need a campfire to tell a fun story. All we need is our imagination. But everyone will have to join in. What do you say?
5: Agreed, Mr. Whitaker.
0: Yeah, I think we should tell a Thanksgiving story.
3: You just read my mind, Wooten. In fact, I know just how to get us started.
0: Yeah, go for it, Whit. Wait. I will set the mood.
5: You're going to set the mood with a harmonica?
0: Oh, yeah. Nothing says Thanksgiving like a polka tune, and nothing says polka like a harmonica. Unless it's a harmonica and, oh, maybe a ukulele.
5: Right you are. Lead on, maestro.
0: Cue the narrator. That's you, Whit.
3: Oh, right.
0: Okay.
3: In a year of much blessing and many new things, when families gather and join to do singings, a group of good people join peals of bell ringings to offer thanksgiving for all of God's bringings. The town was Magluville, where all the Magloos joined hands to give thanks and to spread the good news.

A molehill nearby, stewed felonious scrunch, the grump of all grumps, who's as mean and as nasty as any bad baddie who ever did wince at mince pie.

0: find Percy me, oh my. Bad news.
1: Bad news. 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Bad news.
2: Hey, you should be the Scrunch, Uncle Wally.
3: Me?
2: Yeah, do that voice you use when you want to give me nightmares.
3: You mean this one?
2: Yeah, that's definitely the one.
3: All right, then.
4: Lead me in with a song again, would you?
5: Very well. How bad the news?
3: Thanksgiving, Thanksgiving. What does it get you but indigestion? Indigestion and bellyache, I say. And who has to listen to those obnoxious McGlues go on and on about their many bountiful blessings? Who else? Me! Right now, the McGlues are all down in their houses, cooking their turkeys and kissing their spouses. They'll watch their parades and eat all their lunches while munching their chips and sipping their punches. I suppose it's all fine for McGlues and their kin, but it makes me feel scrunchy and crawls on my skin, so I think I would rather it didn't begin.
6: He mused and he mused as he thought of each Muppet.
3: I have to do something real clever to stop it.
6: He devised his cruel plan as McGlues did their baking.
3: I know. I'll change their Thanksgiving instead to Thanks-taking.
6: The Scrunch soon found out that the job was too big for one crotchety lout with no hair and a wig. So he called his mean friends to join in on the gig. They quickly agreed and arrived in a jig.
0: Oh, we are the bad guys, nasty as can be. People stand in awe of our despicability. Oh, we are the bad guys, once here we'll make you flee. We also are admired for our incivility.
7: Scrupulous and ruthless, we're worthless and we're toothless.
0: Ah,

0: is no good.
1: Bad guy roll call. Burger Blitzer, Blitzer Burger.
2: That's me. I'm here.
1: Abominable Turkey.
3: Of the genus Meleagrus Galopov, president accounted for.
1: Arctic Wind.
4: That's Arctic Blast now. I have been upgraded to a Category 4 Storm.
1: And finally, Great Bumpkin. Bumpkin, are you here?
3: You know, I'm beginning to wonder if he's real. How many of these holiday things have we done now, and he's never shown up?
1: He'll be here. Just you wait. You'll see. Okay, Burger Blitzer, you're on.
2: I, Burger Blitzer, Blitzer Burger, newly unelected mayor of Magluville, do hereby decree without authority or remorse that any meal that has pumpkin pie or cranberries is hereby banned. Or yams. Also, no watching of football games or department store parades.
5: What?
2: Who are you, you overgrown little girl?
5: I'm Katie Pumaglue, and I really want to watch the parade. It's my favorite thing.
2: Okay, you can watch the parade, if you can find a TV. But no singing. I hate singing. Anyone who does anything like this will be in big, big trouble. I'm not kidding.
3: Oh, what about turkey? You didn't mention turkey.
2: Ah, yes. Like the abominable turkey here says, no meal with turkey either. Not even a giblet. I'm serious about this.
5: Papa McGlue, what are we going to do? No Thanksgiving celebration? Are traditions all banned?
6: Oh, at least we can eat food that is canned. We'll invite our whole family and all join together. And all us McGlues will enjoy our fine weather.
4: You've enjoyed good weather for the very last time, you McGlues, you.
5: I don't understand. Who are you?
4: The name is Arctic. Arctic Blast. I'm the guy who freezes everything, including the pipes in your home. Oh, yeah, and I freelance as a rock singer during the summer months. Maybe you've heard of my band, Stinking Cold?
5: Can't say as I have.
4: Okay, well, here's my card.
7: Thank you. Thank you very much.
4: Anyway, I'm going to freeze things so bad that your family won't be able to make it home for Thanksgiving. What do you think of that? Ha-ha!
6: I don't think that would be very nice.
4: Yeah, I know, right? It's tough carrying on the family business.
1: I don't mean to interrupt, but just freeze everything, would you?
4: Well, when you say everything, do you mean some things or all things? I mean, I can't freeze everything, since that would include you and me. And then, I mean, you know, who would we talk to?
1: Freeze the world.
4: Oh, that's all? You know, no people?
1: No, just the world.
4: Oh, come on. Why did you just say so?
8: Before you can say, I love Black Friday shopping, a strong, frosty gale wind lashed the town without stopping. Every road, every tree, every car, truck, and wagon froze stiff from the chill of that Arctic blast dragon.
4: Now, you see, that is exactly what I'm talking about. Where'd this whole dragon thing come from? I need a new press agent.
5: This is so sad. And a real tragic bummer.
8: She wished that Thanksgiving had come in the summer.
1: Just wait until the Great Bumpkin comes,
8: said the Grump.
1: He'll bring loads of ingratitude for all of you chumps.
2: We're the League of Self-Seekers. We're removing your bacon.
3: After all, that's what happens each year on Thanksgiving.
2: Tasty food is outlawed. It's a valid true bill. Furthermore, Magluville shall be called Get a Clueville. And I'm hereby increasing the Maglu cost of living.
4: Yes, this is the year there will be no Thanksgiving.

0: It's not a fit day out for man or beast.
1: Allow me.
2: Like the laugh, not the turkey. Like the laugh, not the turkey.
1: Oops.
0: And the scrunch laughs in menace at the lack of a feast.
3: It came without turkey. It came without yams. It came without butter rolls, stuffing, or spam.
0: The scrunch and his cronies all relish their feet. They got rid of Thanksgiving since no one could eat.
1: Now, if the great pumpkin would finally get here, we'll make absolutely certain that no one becomes thankful.
4: Well, one thing's for sure. Those McGlue relatives won't make it. Not in this incredibly frigid Arctic storm. Ha-ha!
5: Pardon me. But if no one can brave this proverbial storm, then how, pray tell, will the great bumpkin?
3: Nuts. We forgot about that.
5: Well, now what are we going to do? The great bumpkin was bringing those loads of ungratefulness for us to wield against the McGlues. Without it, people can still be thankful in their hearts. They might become even more thankful, and then all of our insidious designs to eliminate Thanksgiving would be foiled.
4: Oh, that'd be terrible.
1: I know what to do. I'll make a law.
4: You already did that.
1: Yeah, but I'll make another law.
5: You've made quite a few already. You know.
1: Right, but this law is the best one.
3: Let's hear it then.
1: All outlaw praying.
4: Ooh.
1: No praying at all. Not even a moment of silence.
3: I like it. When people pray, they wind up saying how thankful they are. And if they do that, well, Thanksgiving is still happening. And you know we're ruined. So, booyah! No praying and get a Clouville.
1: Yeah!
3: That'll stop those McGlues from being thankful.
4: Oh,

0: Excuse me, residents of Getacluville. In addition to all of the other laws I have so cleverly thought up today, I have another doozy for you, okay? From this moment on, no one is allowed to say any prayers of any kind for any reason, anytime, anywhere.
1: Oh, no.
0: Anyway. No, I'm not kidding here. Don't even think good thoughts. Just go about your day like, you know, it was another routine, boring, pathetic day.
2: Huh?
0: You know, complain and spread bad feelings and annoy people and stuff.
2: But we don't do any of those things.
0: Preposterous! I do it all the time, so everyone else must.
2: No one in McGlouville does.
0: Well, I'll have to create another law. It's been a busy day. From now on, you must complain and spread bad feelings and annoy people and stuff. I mean, one thing is for sure, you McGlues will never, ever be thankful again.
2: Wow. I don't think I like you guys very much.
3: Soon the Scrunch and his pals sat in their grumpy, mean houses, sipping cold coffee and grinning the louses. Then what to the wondering ear should be heard but a song of glad voices?
4: What? Impossible! Absurd!
3: It dotted the village like mistletoe leaves. It rose from the eaves and unsettled the thieves.
5: What manner of music making is this? Blast!
6: Maybe I should have frozen the people, too.
0: How dare they? They're obviously a bunch of nonconformists and rebels.
4: Get them, they have some nerve. Take them out like the trash they are.
3: They went back to the town from their house on the molehill to stop the glad voices and make the town Groveville. They rang McGlue doorbells. They called a town meeting. They accused them of cheating and gross overeating.
7: Not so, my dear friends,
3: Papa McGlue had noted.
7: We ate what you left us. Do you think we look bloated?
4: No, I have to admit that you look a bit thin. But why are you singing? Why do you grin?
2: We're thankful.
4: But why? You have nothing to do.
2: We're not thankful for things. We're thankful for you.
4: But we banned your festivities. You banned your huge feast. Banned all your family, and last but not least, we banned you from praying to God. And so thus, it makes little sense you'd be thankful for us.
0: I don't get it. Yeah.
3: Then Katie McGlue walked up to the Grouch, and she gave him a hug, and he slugged her hard.
2: Ouch! Thanks to you, since you took our Thanksgiving away, we now understand the real worth of this day. We didn't ask you to show us, and we sure didn't choose it, that sometimes you don't value a thing till you lose it.
6: Mm.
2: Now we'll actually celebrate this day most sincerely. Well, before we acknowledged it quite cavalierly. So we're thankful for everything you took. But what's more, we're grateful you took it. And no, we're not sore.
0: Preposterous! Let's throw him in jail! You will all rue the day! Rue the day!
5: Rue the day!
6: Now, hold on a minute, Mayor Blisterburger. Little Katie Poo McGlue is right.
5: Huh?
6: You know, we do have a lot of blessings to be thankful for.
0: What are you saying? That's crazy! That sounds like treason.
6: I'm saying that maybe it's good to be thankful. You know, I suddenly feel all warm inside, which for me is a pretty big deal.
0: Cut it out.
5: Well, you know, I could be thankful, too, if only turkeys weren't on the Thanksgiving menu.
2: We McGlues never eat turkey. We have ham for Thanksgiving.
6: Ooh.
2: There's not an abominable pig, is there?
5: Nope.
4: I hope not.
5: That's an important piece of information. I wish I'd have known that.
0: Let me get this straight. Are you saying that Thanksgiving is okay after all? Oh, man. I knew it! I totally knew it! I could have been watching football and eating pies and playing games! Oh, it could have been so great! I've been robbed! I want restitution!
5: And it's all the Scrunch's fault!
4: What?
0: What? Ugh. Scrunch, you have some splaining to do!
4: Yeah, you guys are all softies! Good bad guys are so hard to find this time of year!
6: Scrunch? You have a severely dinky heart. I vote that we all help reform this sadly negative creature. What do you say, everybody?
0: Good idea. Yeah.
5: Take him away!
4: No,
6: all right, come on.
0: No, follow me. First we go through the seven levels of the pumpkin forest, and then right here past the sea.
2: Now that's something to be thankful for.
3: As they took him away, every Magluvian dweller, from the small to the tall, gathered round the church bella, and sang one more time of the joy of Thanksgiving, in spite of the Scrunch and the high cost of living.

0: they decided to fast and not feast on that day, to honor the giver and taker away. Come Thanksgiving, come each day, into our hearts and to what we say. Of all our grumbling, we humbly repent. For you, Lord, are faithful 100%.
1: Merry Christmas!
2: What?
1: Don't dispel us.
0: Harlow! Hi, Harlow.
3: Harlow, I hate to tell you this, but it's not Christmas yet.
1: Ooh. Oh, well then, Happy New Year!
3: No, it's not New Year either.
1: Joyous Arbor Day?
3: It's Thanksgiving, Harlow. Oh. And in case you didn't know, it's blizzarding outside.
1: Oh, don't be ridiculous, Connie. A person with my unique skills of observation and keen analytical abilities would notice that right away. I'll just open this door and look out and... really is coming down out there, ain't it?
0: What are you doing here, Harlow?
1: What am I doing? Why, I'm on the lookout for something that's missing, of course.
4: What would that be?
1: Why, Thanksgiving! And by the looks of things, I believe I have found it! It's always the last place you look, you know.
5: Well, I'd be really thankful if you had a snowmobile.
1: Yeah, me too. Then the one I drove here would have a brother.
0: You came on a snowmobile?
1: I tried a boogie board first, but didn't get very far.
3: Then you can give us all a ride home!
1: I can?
0: Really?
1: Yeah, sure, of course
3: great.
1: I can.
0: It's time to pack up.
1: Happy Bubble Bath Day!
0: Oh, all right, here we go.
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0: No, I hate the hash.
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3: Oh, and I can get warmed up. I'm so freezy. Thank you, Eugene.
0: You're welcome. The truth is, even if we had been stuck here, we wouldn't really have missed Thanksgiving. Yes. Sharing the day with good friends who all agree that Thanksgiving is an overflow of our gratefulness to God is a wonderful blessing.
3: That's true.
0: Nothing can take that away.
3: You're right, Whit.

0: The McGlue's choice to be thankful reminds me of a verse in Philippians 4. It says, "Do not worry about anything, but in everything, by prayer and petition, with thanksgiving, present your requests to God." 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A thanks-taking story was written by Dave Arnold, sound designed by Nathan Jones, with songs written by Will Ryan and music by John Campbell. Our cast included Andre Stoika, Will Ryan, Katie Lee, and Jess Harnell. And I'm Chris, hoping you'll join us again next time for more Adventures in Odyssey.
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3: Insight for Living is proud to present Paws and Tails. Howdy, and welcome to Wildwood. Ever been on a road trip that you thought would never end? That's the way CJ and Papa Chuck feel right about now.
7: Watch out for the pothole!
8: I can't get around. Around it.
3: They are headed to a weekend of camping and hiking with all of Miss Harbor's class. But on the way, they have a delivery to make. A very large and heavy delivery.
7: The desk gonna be okay?
8: The desk is gonna be fine. The truck can't take much more of this.
7: So why did they have you make such a big desk?
8: I have no idea. I just got a letter and a check for about half the price. They'd seen one like it somewhere and they wanted one just like it, but twice the size.
7: And painted white.
8: I never heard of this guy. I don't know why he'd want such a big desk, and I don't know why he'd want it painted white. All I have is an address in the village of Pleasant Valley.
7: Pleasant Valley. That's nice. I don't know what it is about that name, but I think it's gonna be real nice. Not exciting or anything, but nice. Kinda,
8: Pleasant?
7: Pleasant. That's it.
8: Maybe you should walk back.
7: Hey, look, Pleasant Valley, 5 miles.
8: Finally.
7: Hey, look down there. Wow, that's
8: beautiful.
7: Look at that church. Wow, it's perfect. It looks like it's out of a painting.
8: I bet that's the church Pastor Flint told me about. I told him we were headed to Pleasant Valley, and he said the best, most dynamic church he'd ever been to was here. That is quite a sight.
7: I don't care what anyone thinks. I bet it's real nice to live in Pleasant Valley. I bet they all go for lovely walks and buy enjoyable food at the Happy Store. What?
8: It's a long walk back.
7: Pothole?
8: Hang on!
3: Well, when they got down to the village of Pleasant Valley, they found it to be not quite as, well, pleasant as they thought it would be.
8: Excuse me, could you tell me how to get to 2407 Maple Grove?
9: 2407? That's the big white church.
7: The one we saw from the road up there?
9: That's the one.
8: You're bleeding. Are you okay?
9: Oh, I'll be fine. I cut myself sawing wood. I just need to get over to the lighthouse. It'll fix me right up. Now, what do you want to go to the big white church for?
7: You really call it the big white church?
9: It's what the churchies call it themselves. They like it.
8: I've a big desk to deliver. I guess to the big white church.
9: Well, I hope you've already been paid.
8: Well, Yes, mostly. Why?
9: Because everyone who deals with the churchies has been stiffed at one time or another.
8: The churchies?
9: Yeah, it's what we call them. They wear these white robes and almost talk in another language. They're just so...
10: weird?
9: Yeah,
10: they're weird.
9: Yeah, yeah. You'd be more likely to get paid if you were delivering to Dodgy Street.
11: That's the truth. They certainly don't care how pure you are.
9: No, they do not.
7: What's Dodgy Street?
11: Oh, it's just the part of town where the unsavory types gather.
9: Unsavory? How very genteel of you. It's where the liars and thieves spend their time. You don't want to find yourselves there in the dark, or any time.
8: Can you tell me how to get to the church? We need to be there by 9 o'clock. The letter says that they only take deliveries at 9. I thought it was some kind of business.
11: We told you they were weird.
9: Okay, okay. You just go down the street there a bit.
3: So Papa Chuck, CJ, and the Big White Desk all headed to the Big White Church in the middle of town.
7: Those guys sure didn't seem to think much of Pastor Flint's favorite church.
8: Well, that's for sure. Maybe it's just them. The whole town can't think that way about the church.
7: What is that?
8: Wow. That's a big wall.
7: This is the entrance to the church? It looks like a castle wall. A real white, tall castle wall.
8: Well, let's go. See if they're home.
12: Hey there, how's it going?
8: Hey yourself. You got a delivery too?
12: Oh yeah. Got payment up front this time. You?
8: Just half.
12: Oh. Well, you may get lucky. Delivered here before?
8: No.
12: Well, the churchies, they're nuts. It's already past 9 o'clock. We're late. Can you give me a hand here?
8: Sure.
12: I was talking to some of the boys at the cafe, got to telling stories. We started cracking jokes and laughing, and I lost all track of time.
7: What'd you make there?
12: Oh, this is a bit of irony. They asked me to make them a 12-foot-long welcome visitor sign.
8: Why is it a bit of irony?
3: As they stood looking at the huge, white, well, drawbridge-sized gate, they heard someone rattling around on the other side attempting to open a normal-sized door within the huge gate. The top half of that door swung open, and a wolf wearing a white robe poked his head out to see who had knocked.
13: Announce thyself.
12: It's old Tom. I have the welcome sign.
13: Thy tardiness is extreme.
12: Oh, I know I'm late, but I was having a sweet session of prayer, and I lost track of time.
7: But you just said...
12: Hey, son, how about you stay quiet there and help me with the back end of this sign?
13: Very well. While the door's ajar, pass it through.
12: Oh, good. You know, in fact, I'll just carry it in for you.
13: Thou will remain where thou art.
12: I'm just messing with you. Here it comes.
13: Got it?
14: Got it, sir.
15: Got it, sir.
13: Close the door.
14: Door closed.
12: Nice doing business with you. Good luck there.
8: Yeah, thanks.
13: Announce thyself.
8: I have a delivery. A desk?
13: Dost thou?
8: If you just open the gate or drawbridge or whatever you call it, I'll drive it in.
13: Thou wilt not drive it in.
8: The desk is too big to get in through the door. You need to open the gate.
13: This gate has not been open for...
16: Oh, no less than 100 years, Brother James.
13: Lo, these 100 years.
8: Look, I have a letter here. Someone has ordered this desk.
13: Perchance the pastor. Indeed, 'tis him.
8: Well, then, let me talk it over with him so we can get this delivered, so I can get the rest of my payment.
13: None but the brethren of our church are those desiring to join us. Past these gates.
8: Why would anyone want to? I was asked to build a desk. I did. I was asked to deliver the desk. I have. Now I need you to take it and pay me for my work.
13: Driving it in wouldst be the best course of action.
8: I would have to agree.
13: However, it is plain to see that thou art neither humble enough nor pure enough to enter yourself.
8: I can't come into your church because I'm not pure enough?
13: 'Tis plain for all to see.
8: Unbelievable!
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8: I failed your purity test?
13: You cannot come in. You can leave your delivery, and we'll bring it in after you have left. I will alert the pastor that his desk is here, and you can come back in an hour to receive the rest of your payment, if the work is up to his standards.
8: This is nuts. I'm not leaving the desk. I'll bring it back in 1 hour. Tell your pastor that I expect the rest of the payment. Then he can have the desk. What kind of church is this?
17: So Papa Chuck and CJ went back into the village to get a bite to eat and waited out in the village square.
7: Everybody thinks this church is nutty.
8: I don't get it. Pastor Flint would never go to a church like that.
18: Fresh bread! Hot out of the oven!
7: Oh, hey, I want some bread.
8: Good idea! Here's some money. I'll go get us some milk and some cheese. Be right back.
7: Over here! I'd like a loaf of bread!
18: Good for you, my boy. 30 cents, please.
7: Here you go.
18: Oh, boy. Here come the churchies. Enjoy the bread, son. Fresh bread! Hot out of the oven!
17: As CJ was sitting on a bench waiting for Papa Chuck and digging into the bread, he saw a group of strange animals coming into the village square.
7: So these must be the churchies.
17: They were wearing snowy white robes, sandals, and each one of them had a big white bag hanging over their shoulder. CJ watched the churchies move around the village square attempting to talk to folks. Without exception, the villagers ignored them, acted like they were invisible, or worse, they treated them rudely and with contempt.
19: Get out of the way, churchy. Some of us have to make a living.
17: The churchies took it all in stride, as if they'd expected to be treated this way from the beginning. They just spread out and tried to begin conversations with others. Then three of them came up to talk to CJ.
20: Forsooth, noble lad.
21: Oh, me? I am St. Marian. This is St. Manuel. And St. Bernard.
7: Oh, hi. Nice to meet you.
20: Alas! We do not shaketh hands.
7: Oh, sorry. Why not?
21: 'Tis our aim and privilege to pursue purity of every sort.
7: Oh, I just washed.
20: Dost thou knowest the Redeemer and the Lamb?
7: The who? Lamb?
20: The bright and morning star.
7: I have no idea what you're talking about.
21: The great cornerstone on whom all eternity is built.
7: Jesus? Are you asking me if I know Jesus?
20: 'Tis my query indeed, for without him thou art condemned to both fire and brimstone, for thy sins are an abomination that riseth to the heavens.
7: Why are you talking that way?
21: 'Tis the speech of the saints of the Big White Church.
7: You call it the Big White Church? I thought that's just what the villagers called it because they were making fun.
20: Anon, it has been called the Big White Church for generations. It is a symbol of purity and godliness to all the village.
7: Do you really live in there?
21: 'Tis been my solace and my home for all of my 17 years.
20: Boy, knowest thou the Redeemer?
7: Knowest thou the Redeemer? Oh, yeah, I'm a Christian.
20: He's a Christian, St. Bernard.
21: Already a Christian.
20: Oh, look yonder, good saints. I perceive two other targets. This one, though rough and impure, is a believer. Let us move on to these others.
21: St. Bernard, I will tarry here for a while yet.
20: Are you comfortable with our leaving you here alone?
21: Indeed, St. Manuel.
20: Very well, then. Good day, boy. And I leave you with a blessing.
7: Thanks. My name is CJ.
20: We will meet us thou at the church entrance when the bell tolls.
21: When the bell tolls. St. Manuel's blessings are greatly to be desired.
7: That's very nice of him.
21: I can barely take it all in.
7: Take what in?
21: That I'm actually out here in the village, free to proclaim the truth. I have waited a long time to begin my ministry of the lost.
7: Watch out!
21: Whoa!
7: You almost stepped right in the mud.
21: Thank you, CJ. Why do they allow this road to be so muddy and foul?
7: I don't know. Guess it rained last night. It's just a road. Roads are muddy and foul.
21: Even as a believer, dost thou knowest the depth of thy iniquities?
7: I'm having a hard time understanding you. Could you just talk normally?
21: 'Tis the speech of our tradition.
7: Well, maybe you should talk like that to each other, but no one outside of your church has any idea what you're talking about.
21: I have thought of that very thing myself.
7: Have a seat. It's a big bench.
21: Oh, I think that might be too familiar.
7: I don't know what that means, but it would be more comfortable and more friendly.
21: Well, perhaps for just a moment. Oh, nuts!
7: Don't you mean, oh, nuts, Eth?
21: I am so sorry for my display of anger. I have always struggled with my temper.
7: Don't worry about it. Just shows you're normal.
21: St. Teresa says my temper and independence will be the cause of my ruination.
7: Ruination? That's bad. Of course, it would have to be bad.
21: Oh, 'tis bad. Here, hold my bag for a minute.
7: What do you have in this thing? You just happen to have a needle and thread with you?
21: Our robes are very important. They're an outward sign of our devotion, of our accomplishments in the kingdom of God, and of our purity. It is our purity that attracts the lost.
7: Oh, I really haven't seen that yet. What do you have on?
21: Avert thine eyes!
7: You're wearing overalls under your white robe?
21: You must tell this to no one. I was working in the garden, and the next thing I knew, it was time to go and bear witness. I didn't have time to change. I try so hard.
7: Don't worry. Not sure who I'd tell anyway. So, how often do you come out?
21: If we remain pure and stay current in our studies and accomplishments, just twice a year to bear witness.
7: Twice a year? You come out only twice a year to invite visitors?
21: Nay, verily. We're not just inviting visitors. I am questing to spread the good yeast of the bread of life.
7: What is nay, verily?
21: It means no?
7: See, that's just what I was talking about before. And what is the yeast? Are you wanting to bake?
21: Nay, ver... No. I want to give testimony. I want to tell the villagers about Jesus and how he died for their sins. This has been my heart's desire for years. There is nothing I want to do more.
7: That's a good thing, Saint... Marian. I can't call you saint. Do they really call you that?
21: Only if you have prepared for years and achieved certain goals. I have studied and trained earnestly, and now I am ready to go spread the news of the word that saves.
0: Bread, hot out of the oven.
21: Bread?
0: Bread, hot out of the oven.
21: Good sir, I longeth for such.
0: You what it?
7: She wants to buy some bread.
21: Sorry. How much, sir? Oh, nuts! My bag.
7: Let me help. Wow, look at all the stuff in your bag. I guess the big white church pays pretty well.
21: What?
7: This is a lot of money. I just... nothing.
21: I have saved my money for years so that I could...
7: just kidding. We do that out here. You brought all of your money? Just to be here for an afternoon?
0: Well, here's one of my best loaves of fresh bread, Missy. That'll be... $3.
21: $3 it is, good baker.
7: What are you trying to pull?
0: What? Come on, kid, work with me.
7: Don't pay him $3 for bread. He's cheating you. 30 cents. A loaf of bread is 30 cents.
0: Fine. Choke on it, Churchy.
21: That nefarious rapscallion!
7: You mean, the dirty cheat?
21: The dirty cheat!
7: Well done. You don't know the first thing about the villagers, do you? Don't say nay, verily.
21: I guess I don't. I've never been out before.
7: They don't seem to like you very much.
21: No. They don't, do they? We want others to be pure like us. To be pure is the highest goal.
7: My church, we want to be pure too. Oh, this is confusing. I just never really thought of purity as being so annoying.
1: We strive to be Christ-like in all that we do.
7: I didn't mean to...
1: You have no idea how hard we have worked to separate ourselves.
3: While they stood in the village square talking, a badger was watching from the shadows. When Marion stood up, he came running out of his hiding place. He shoved Marion from behind while he grabbed her back.
2: Thanks, Churchy.
3: And St. Marion fell face first into the mud on the side of the road as the thief ran off with her bag in his hand.
7: Stop! What are you doing?
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3: While Marion was still pushing up out of the mud, another animal, a large timber wolf, sprang out swinging a staff over his head. In one graceful motion, he swung one end of that staff behind the legs of the would-be thief, knocking him to the ground. With the other end, he hooked the shoulder strap of the stolen bag, and he held it up like a prized fish on a pole.
7: Whoa! Did you see that?
1: Whoa! What was that?
3: As Marion wiped the mud from her eyes, the only thing she saw was a timber wolf holding her bag on the end of a stick.
1: You black-hearted beast! Give me my bag!
7: No, Marion, he's not the one...
1: Give me my bag or I will tear you to pieces!
7: Marion, he's the one who got...
1: Give me my bag!
24: Here's your bag.
1: Consider thyself most fortunate, thou vile fiend!
7: Wait, I'm sorry, she just didn't see.
24: She will.
1: Such malicious devilry, dirty, rotten thief!
7: He got your bag back for you. It's the other one who took it.
1: Oh. Well. Look at me. I'm covered with mud from head to foot. Now no one will perceive me as a pure and devoted follower of Christ.
7: You know, it might just be a good idea to get rid of that robe anyway. Wearing that thing has been kind of like wearing a sign that says, kick me.
1: I would never. First a tear, and now it's covered with mud, and who knows what else. I'm in so much trouble with the elders. The villagers will no longer hold me in high regard looking like this.
7: You don't get it, do you? The villagers don't hold any of you in high regard. From what I've seen, they don't hold you in any regard at all. Look, I'm not an expert here, but if you want to tell the villagers about Jesus, you need to know what they like and don't like, and what they think about things, what they need.
1: They needeth the Redeemer in their hearts.
7: They do need Jesus. That's true. But they don't know what a Redeemer is. I have a feeling you know a bunch about the Bible. But do you know that the villagers mostly think you're all nuts? They don't like you. They don't like your church. I don't think they want to listen to anything you have to say.
1: You offend me, sir. I am learned and righteous. We of the Big White Church value purity above all the virtues. We have kept out the evil influence of the world so that we may be more pleasing to God. I am pure of heart, and I am armed with the truth. That is all I need to know. Good day, thou voice of doubt and confusion.
7: All I'm saying is that the truth won't matter if no one knows what you're talking about. Oh, good grief.
1: The Lord will see that his will is done, and I will do it on his behalf. The bell tolls.
7: Yeah. I guess you gotta go back.
1: Today, I am 18 years old, and I have set my course anew. I will stay on the outside world and bear witness to the Lion of Judah. I am not going back to the Big White Church. Ever.
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I'd go about spouting things like thee and thou and the worst. But my attitude and all those words, they were really for the birds. 'Cause God's love didn't show.

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0: Welcome to Tribal Trails. We are here in Dawson City, and our guests today is Chuck and Bonnie Barber. And they have a fantastic testimony and have lived in the community for many years. And I'm sure you will enjoy their testimony. It's a great one. Thank you, Bonnie and Chuck, for being our guests today. And Bonnie, I'm going to ask you to share just a little bit about your childhood when you were young.
1: Well, I grew up in the church, and at that time it was a Brethren church.
0: Okay. In Dawson?
1: In Dawson. And my mother was a believer, and we went to church regularly. My father attended, but never really came to know the Lord. And we decided that we'd be going together, and we decided that we'd start going to church. Because my mother had left, and sort of questioning, what is all this about? Mm-hmm. And we finally decided that church was the best way. And my childhood was good. It was a happy one, and my parents were steady, and my mother was a stay-at-home mom. And
0: do you have brothers and sisters?
1: I have two older brothers and an older sister. I'm a tag-along on the family, and so I sort of grew up on my own, and but I had them.
0: And so what tribe are you from?
1: So we're from here, and it's
2: Trondet-Kwitchin.
1: Trondet-Kwitchin, mm-hmm. And the language is Han. To say it was my grandmother who lost her status.
0: And did you apply for it?
1: Yeah, and so then I was allowed to apply. And I got it back.

0: And the same with Chuck. His mother married a non-Native person, and so she lost her status. So.
1: And you got yours back too?
0: Yes. Yeah. And then because we're half and half and we got our statuses back that way, then it made our children full status.
1: How was Dawson when you were young?
0: There wasn't many people here at the time. And people that lived here and decided to leave, they would just up and leave because it was too costly.
1: Was the roads here?
0: The highway didn't come in until 1952. And so you would left on a steamboat up the river to Whitehorse. And that would go in the fall or any time during the summer. So houses were loaded with all people's possessions, but nobody lived in them because there wasn't that many people left. And as a kid, we would go in and play dress up and play house and in buildings that didn't belong to us, but we had fun. Our parents didn't mind. We never locked our doors. Everybody was a big family, and everybody looked out for everybody else.
1: And where did you grow up, Chuck?
2: We lived up on the White River, which is up the river quite a ways.
1: Oh, okay.
2: My dad trapped and he cut wood for the steamboats.
1: Oh,
2: and okay. We also lived at Sturt City, which is 75 miles upriver. And we came to town, to Dawson, when I was about 7, so our family could attend school.
1: You come from a big family?
2: We had 7 in our family, 7 kids. Okay. I'm kind of about the middle, I guess.
1: So did you hear about the gospel?
2: Not till I came to Dawson, and one of my friends took me to Sunday school when I was about 8, I think, and because there was a contest going on, so he needed to bring a friend. So that's how I started going to Sunday school.
1: And so then you grew up in Dawson?
2: Yeah, spent all our life here, I guess.
1: So Bonnie, when did you accept the Lord?
0: When I was young, and then until my mother left, I truly believed. And then I sort of let it go for a while. But I was close, like I prayed all the time. And then when we got married, we decided to continue to go to the church.
1: And when did you accept the Lord?
2: When I was fairly young, I guess, probably about 10 or 11.
1: So what did you do in the town, Chuck?
2: I worked for Highways Department, mechanicking.
1: Yeah.
2: Spent 30 years there, and before that I worked for GM Garage for 8 years.
1: So what do you do, Bonnie?
0: After high school, I went to business college and got my clerking and secretarial. And so I worked in offices. And the last one was at the Robert Service School. I was there for 18 years and retired from that in 2007.

0: You go to church here at the community chapel?
1: We're involved in different aspects. I'm on the board. Chuck used to be the maintenance fellow, but he gave that up this last time. And every year then they decide, and I'm the treasurer of the church. And we do have Bible studies during the winter, so we'll do that during the winter.
0: And what else do you do?
1: And then I quilt on Tuesdays with the community. Hi, I'm Bonnie Barber. I'm a quilter. I always loved to quilt. Way back when I was younger, I could see quilts. They were all pieced together by hand. And I thought, well, one of these days, maybe when I retire, I might quilt. And then along the way in 1993, this lady moved to Dawson, and she was a strip quilter. It was a new thing where you used a rotary cutter and a ruler and made your pieces of fabric into strips. And then you sewed them together. And I was intrigued. I thought, okay, I'll take a course with her. So I did. Now, I got into strip quilting where you took material and did different styles of quilts. As you can see, I've done a star quilt and just bits and pieces of material that you can gather after you've done other quilts. There's things left over so that you can put them into another quilt. The Canada 150, I did a mystery quilt which turned into maple leaves. I've done mystery quilts on New Year's Eve. And I don't have a long arm quilting machine, and a long arm quilting machine quilts them together. I have a friend in Moose Jaw, Saskatchewan that I send these to her, and they come back quilted, but all I have to do is bind it now. I need to bind the edges so that they're all tucked in. And because she has done so many of them, they're very reasonably priced, and so it's worth my while to send them to her. Not only do you do big quilts, but you would also do smaller ones. And it's into quilting. And this is a mantelpiece or something that you could hang on your wall at Christmas. How about a doll with a quilt? An angel. And this is sun printed fireweed. Fireweed is the flower of the Yukon. And you put that out in the sun with the fireweed on there, and it bleaches out the material background and gives you the fireweed. What else do I have? How about a Christmas tree? And you can do a little table runner. I had somebody embroider the bee for the barbers. So not only do you do big quilts, you can get into little quilts. Here's another little tree I'm going to eventually decorate, but I haven't done that yet. But you can do just little guys. And people enjoy them as gifts. This quilt is called a 10-minute vault block. It's kind of different. It is with a 10-inch squares, and you sew four of them, actually five, but you have the fifth one in the middle, so this would be a block. And then when this one comes up in the middle, if you saw the other side, it would look like you just sewed four blocks. But this is sort of tucked in and comes up in the middle, and you can sew it down. In 2003, White Horse put out a bulletin saying, we want quilts from the Yukon to go to a quilt show in Waterloo, Ontario. If you have a quilt that you want to send in, to make sure your name was on it, and we had to have a special cardboard roll to wrap it around and a bag to put it in, and it had to be, into this bag a certain size and everything. So I did it, and I sent it in, and it was advertised in the Canadian Quilter magazine in 2003, along with a few other peoples from the Yukon. So they didn't win anything, but they were showing. When I started quilting also, was a year or so later, I told Ruth Midget about it. And at the time, her husband was ministering in Burns Lake, BC. She says, well, you'll have to come down and show us how to quilt. So she gathered up all kinds of ladies. And I was working at the school at the time. I worked there for 18 years as the school secretary. And at spring break, which was a week in March, I said to Chuck, we're going to Burns Lake. And I said, you and Carrie was with us, and I said, you guys can go skiing at Smithers, and I'm going to Burns Lake to quilt. So we went off, took us 2 days to get down there. I did the quilting retreat for 2 days, and they skied for 2 days at Smithers. And they picked me up, and we came home, and I was gone 6 days in time to get back to work again. But I think there was probably a dozen people down there that quilted with me, and I did it 3 times, 3 years in a row, taking my patterns, and I bought all the mats and the rulers and everything and sold them to them, and got everybody going there. And then it was just amazing, the quilts that came out of Burns Lake after. And because I've gotten into this, we used to gather at the home ec room in the school, and it got so that it was too big. There wasn't enough room for us. And so I thought, well, you should find some place where we can spread out and can have quite a few of us together. And so I came to the church and asked the church if I could have quilting here. And it's been very good because there's women from the community that have no Christian background on that, and it gives them time to ask me what the church is about, what do they believe in, how does it run, how come the pastor is not the pastor anymore, how come, how do you put up with these people, how come you invited these people that are homosexual to the Christmas banquet, they asked. And I said, well, we love them as a people, we don't love what they do. And it's been absolutely wonderful. One girl sends her kids to camp every year, but she's not a believer. Yeah, it's been good. Been able to talk with people, and they invite people, and it's just been growing. This one lady that comes, they're not Christians. She just lost her husband, and she was sort of wallowing in her sorrows, and finally somebody said, why don't you come quilting? And she keeps telling me, that was the best decision I made, was to come here and quilt. And she says, I just love it here.
2: Yes. So you worked as a secretary, and you said you enjoyed the students the best. So what kind of an interaction did you have with the students?
1: Helping them. Oh, okay. And we had an autistic boy.
2: Oh, okay.
1: Whenever he was afraid of something, he was told to come to the office.
2: Oh, okay.
1: And so I would sort of look after him, and especially at recess. Yep. Because of his autism, he didn't like anyone touching him.
2: Yes.
1: And so when it was windy, the wind would touch him, and he would cry because somebody was touching him, and he didn't know who. Yep. So usually at recess, he'd come down and sit with me.
2: Oh.
1: And I was sort of the buffer between them and the staff sometimes, helping them to explain themselves to what they were doing and or not doing, and we got along fine. The respect that I see from them now, that they're all grown and into adults with me, is just amazing.
2: Mm-hmm. Yeah.
1: Because I treated them as people and not somebody that needed help. I treated them as equal. And the same with the staff. The staff was very good too.
2: So were you walking with the Lord when you were secretary of the school?
1: Oh, yes.
2: Okay.
1: I walked with the Lord for most of my life.
2: Okay.
1: Yeah.
2: Did that seem to be a problem?
1: It was no problem for me. It may have been problems with other people, but for me, it was good, you know, and trying to be fair and trying to be honest. Not trying to be, but being honest. And
3: if your gift is serving others, serve them well. If you are a teacher, teach well. If your gift is to encourage others, be encouraging. If it is giving, give generously. If God has given you leadership ability, take the responsibility seriously. And if you have a gift for showing kindness to others, do it gladly.
0: Do you work with children?
1: No, I've given that up. I figured the younger people, about time they stepped up. But I used to teach a lot of Sunday school and after school programs.
4: We do camp every year.
1: Every year.
0: When did it start?
4: I don't know. When was our first camp?
1: 1976.
4: Yeah.
0: How did that start?
1: Between a friend, Ruth Midget, and us. And we decided that our children needed to go to camp. So we started it. And at that time, we had to send missionary in for the summer. It started out with 8 kids. We've been going ever since.
0: Where did it start?
1: At Rock Creek.
0: At Rock Creek?
1: Yeah, at someone's summer house.
0: Oh, okay. And now, how many do you have?
4: We have quite a few, I think.
0: 30?
1: We had 32 the first week this year.
0: And you go for how many weeks?
1: 3 weeks, starting Father's Day till after July 4th. Yeah. We have 8 cabins that can hold 7 children with a counselor.
0: With a church this size, tell me some of the miracles that took place in the growth of that camp.
1: The growth happened when we realized how much land we had, and we walked at the borderline and we saw a vision of cabins and the dining hall, and we put out that we needed help to do this, and a small church in Ashcroft, BC answered that call and came up with 6 cabins for us and a dining hall. And other people gave, and one mine closed down, so we got some of their stuff. And the missionary from Fort McPherson had started coming before we moved across the creek, and he was so happy that he could bring children from his area. And then we invited Tim from Ross River to bring children from his area. So now it's on a regular basis.
0: Was that the only camp in the area?
1: Yes. And they felt that going into Whitehorse was just too far. And they just wanted a smaller camp that focused on Native students, not students, campers. And that's what we do. We do have other people come, but the majority of them are from the Native communities. And he not only brings from Fort McPherson, but he brings from Sisachick. It's another village that's outside of Fort McPherson. So he gathers kids up there also. And he goes in between camps. He brings his family and the first load of kids the first week, and the family stays in between, and he goes back, takes those campers back, and brings a different load the next week, and he does that twice. So, and that trip is long, and sometimes roads close, sometimes the ferry is closed, and we pray that he makes it through, and it's just amazing that he can do that.
0: Wonderful that they can have, you know, something like that in this area.
1: Yes, and it was good for the kids to get out of there and see something else and know about the Lord. It's just, and they keep wanting to come back. We had this one girl that came before she was old enough and and stayed. She was 16 and she still wanted to come. So she did.
0: Is there anything you would like to share, Chuck, about your walk with the Lord?
4: John 3:16, I think. It's probably one of the first verses I learned, I think. I think a lot of people, it's one of the first ones.
5: For God so loved the world that he gave his only begotten Son, that whoever believes in him should not perish but have everlasting life.
0: What about you?
1: A psalm, and it's 121. Where I lift my eyes unto the hills, which cometh my help, and my help comes from the Lord, the maker of heaven and earth. So I just love that little
0: psalm. Why do you love that?
1: Because it's all you have to do is lift your eyes. You don't have to do anything else, and he's there, and he's constant, and he'll never leave you or forsake you. He's your helper and person to go to, and he's your friend. He comforts you, and doesn't matter what you've done, he's there to ask for forgiveness, to encourage you to say, I'm all you need.

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1: When we need courage, who knows if perhaps you were made queen for just such a time as this? Esther 4:14. Whenever I read the book of Esther, I am always so impressed with the courage that Esther showed in many ways. I especially noticed it when she requested to appear before King Xerxes uninvited. In that culture, to do so could mean death. Yet she did as requested by her cousin Mordecai. He thought that maybe there was a reason that Esther had been made queen for this very time to help her people. She had courage and went before the king uninvited, but the king spared her and listened to her plea. We too may have fears to do things that are needed, and it takes courage. Surprisingly, in the book of Esther, there's no mention of God's name. Yet as you read through this book, you can see God's hand in it all. What I take away from this book is that God is always present, even when life is chaotic or deeply troublesome. God is always with you. Do not be afraid or discouraged, for the Lord will personally go ahead of you. He will be with you. He will neither fail you nor abandon you. Deuteronomy 31, verse 8. We may think or feel that we are alone in our struggles and battles, and our hearts are heavy from the load. At times we may feel as if God is not with us or doesn't care. Yet He is with you, and He certainly cares. He gives us the courage to keep on trusting Him, and we can rest in Him, knowing that His hand is in it all.
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